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They say history repeat itself. 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

I went to the club. I went to the club. I went to the club. I went to the club. I went to the club. I went to the club. I went to the club. I went to the club. I went to the club. I went to the club. I went to the club. I went to the club. I went to the club. I went to the club. I went to the club. I went to the club. I went to the club. I went to the club. I went to the club. I went to the club. I went to the club. I went to the club. I went to the club. I went to the club. I went to the club. I went to the club. I went to the club. I went to the club. I went to the club. I went to the club. I went to the club. I went to the club. I went to the club. I went to the club. I went to the club. I went to the club. I went to the club. I went to the club. I went to the club. I went to the club. I went to the club. I went to the club. I went to the club. I went to the club. I went to the club. I went to the club. I went to the club. I went to the club. I went to the club. I went to the club. I went to the club. I went to the club. I went to the club. I went to the club. I went to the club. I went to the club. I went to the club. I went to the club. I went to the club. I went to the club. I went to the club. I went to the club. I went to the club.

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The Ministry of Health is concerned about non-communicable diseases like hypertension. The traditional Iraqi food can sometimes be heavy on salt. Be cautious when preparing the food. Try using natural spices like sumac or dried lime to flavor your meals instead of excessive salt. 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
0: All these voices come together as one. 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

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It's about understanding it, managing it, and choosing responses that protect both your peace and the people around you.

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We often talk about health in terms of what we eat, not what we breathe. 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

Keeping a bright light on during the night can weaken your melatonin, which is the hormone that brain needs to signal deep and natural sleep.

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0: Dear listeners of the NYB FM 101.5, welcome back to another episode of your history show, the History Hour show with me, Mustafa Al-Asha'a, and today we are going to talk about Troy. Did it really happen? Did the Trojan War really happen? We are going to discover all about Troy and the war and the city of Troy in this episode. So if you are really into this story, you've seen the movie, and you are into Greek mythology and Greek stories, history, well, you have to listen and to tune into this show and enjoy your time. The very first line of the Iliad sets the scene for its climax. Patroclus, promor of the king of the Myrmidons, is dead, slain at the hands of Hector, the prince of Troy, of course. In his grief, Achilles' wrath knows no bounds. Consumed with vengeance and bloodlust, no soldier, prince, or even river spirit is a match for the immortal son of Thetis. As the Trojan army flees back behind their gates, one warrior remains outside, the eldest prince of Troy. As Achilles chased Hector around the walls of his city, Zeus considered rescuing him from the Myrmidons' wrath. Alas, Hector's fate has been weighed upon the golden scale, and his life is forfeit. Knowing the gods have abandoned him, the prince of Troy turns to face his foe and prepare to make his final stand. The showdown between Hector and Achilles is one of the most well-known and enduring scenes in all of the Western literature. Yet equal to its impact is the everlasting question, did it really happen? Was there ever a war between the Greeks and the city of Troy? Was there even a city called Troy? Well, in this episode, we are going to compare fact to legend and explore the true history of the iconic Iliad.
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0: The real history of the Trojan War is dubious at best. The Iliad itself is inseparable from the magic of the Olympian gods, who constantly provide divine intervention for both sides. In Book 12, Zeus conjures massive thunderstorm that wreaks havoc through the Greek army, allowing the Trojans to push them all the way back to their ships, only for Poseidon to grow jealous of his brother's power and imbue Ajax with superhuman strength, allowing him to force back the Trojan advance. When this magic is stripped away, is there enough left to prove the existence of a real city called Troy, or a great war fought outside its walls? We're going to know.

Before we talk about the potential existence of Troy, we should perform a brief survey of the wider world existed in. The epic cycle, which is called the Iliad belongs to, is often associated with classical antiquity. This is the most famous era for ancient Greece, and features the golden ages of Athens and Sparta in the iconic Hoplite and Persian Wars. However, in truth, the stories of Homer's Iliad would have been a distant memory to classical Athenians, as it the same for the fables of King Arthur are to modern Britons. Indeed, to understand the historical context behind the Iliad, we must go back nearly a millennium earlier, to the early Bronze Age, and explore the world of the mysterious Mycenaeans. Rising to prominence around 1600s BC, these ancient forebears of the classical Greeks would have been familiar, yet alien to the 5th century Athenian playwright. They worshipped an early form of the Olympian pantheon and wrote their records in a script known as Liner B, which was wholly distant from the ancient Greek alphabet. Their power was centered in aristocratic palaces, complexes, cross, carrot, and southern Greece, the most important of which was Mycenae, located in Argos, where semi-mythical Agamemnon of the house of the Atreus was said to have ruled. The Mycenaeans were thalassocracy, with greater ships than nearly all of their contemporaries. They roamed the seas, growing rich by trade with the Hittites, the Assyrians, and Egypt. The Eastern Mediterranean Bronze Age was tethered by trade connections often established by ambitious Mycenaean sea lords. However, the Mycenaeans were as much warriors as they were merchants, and as often as they came to trade, so too did they come to conquer lands across the Mediterranean Sea. The sight of bird-beaked prows on the top of the Mycenaeans' galleys struck fear into all who saw them.

0: This golden age was not to last, for in the early 12th century BC, all the great civilizations of the Eastern Mediterranean, save Egypt, would all topple in a crash of apocalyptic proportions known as the Bronze Age Collapse. What brought them into this destruction of civilization? This remains a mystery, but is most likely linked to the brutal invasions of the vaguely defined sea peoples, among them possibly some Mycenaean pirates. Whatever their origin, the Great Bronze Age palaces of Mycenae were entirely abandoned in their wake, and in the fallout, ancient Greece entered a four-century-long period known as the Dark Ages of Greece. Trade links were severed, town shrunk, society became more rural, and artwork became more simplistic. More importantly, Liner B that we're talking about was abandoned, giving way to the illiterate society. However, even as the Greeks of the Dark Ages became centuries removed from the palaces of Mycenae, they never forgot the stories of the great kings, great heroes, and wars of their might, seafaring ancestors. Over time, the Mycenaean era came to be seen as a more magical age, where gods and spirits walked freely among mortals. To the Peloponnesian shepherd, the gods were real as earth and water, and their presence in ancient tale did not compromise its realism. Without a writing system, these stories were preserved orally from generation to generation. One poet who probably existed at the end of the period was Homer. Modern historians are split on whether Homer was one man or a series of things building upon each other's works. So for the sake of linearity that we're talking about in analyzing this historical debate, we will choose to depict him as the former. The seminal poet told the story of a vast armada of ships that had once set out across the Aegean Sea to lay siege on the great city of Troy. This story was the memory of an ancient war, so grand in scope that all the gods of Olympus were bound to interfere. By the time Greek civilization re-emerged from dark ages, Homer's fantastical epic had been forever branded into the social memory of Greeks, magnified by playwrights like Euripides and Sophocles. Thus far, we have explained how the Homeric tradition of classical Greece is essentially the mythicized memory of Mycenaean Bronze Age that preceded it. With that said, to answer whether the Trojan War was real, we must jump far ahead in time to the late Victorian Age and dive down the rabbit hole of the 19th century archaeology.
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0: The modern historiography of Troy is tied to an amateur German scholar, and his name was Heinrich Schliemann. To some, the father of modern archaeology, to others, a con man and thief. Well, Schliemann was a massive admirer of Greek antiquities, and at some point in the 1860s decided to dedicate his life to the search of the ancient city of Troy. Fortunately for him, he was friends with Frank Clavert, a British diplomat in the Ottoman Empire that time, who just so happened to own a piece of land, a mound called Hisalik, which he claimed to be the site of Homer's great city, Troy. Allowed to excavate Hisalik, the German archaeologist began digging in 1870. As his team dug straight down, Schliemann was overjoyed, dear listeners, to find not one, but nine ancient cities. He found nine ancient cities, all built atop one another throughout the last 3,000 years. These archaeological layers were promptly named Troy 1 through Troy 9. The German asserted that the second deepest and therefore the second oldest site, Troy 2, was the city from the Iliad. He even elaborated a collection of bronze and golden artifacts from that layer and wrapped them over his problematically young wife, dubbing them Priam's treasure. In truth, Troy II most likely dated back to 2300 BC or even earlier. 1,000 years before the Trojan War could have taken place. To confound matter, in his haste to get to the bottom of ruins, Schliemann had carelessly thrown out the artifacts found in Troy in Troy 4 through 9, the sites more likely to actually be Homer's Troy. Schliemann died in 1890, leaving behind an ethically questionable legacy and never having discovered the true city featured in the Iliad.

Nevertheless, dear listeners of the EYB FM 101.5 in the History Hour show, if there ever has been or was a Troy, then the site of Hisarlik was the most likely location for it. To explain why, we must jump back to the Bronze Age again. By the early 12,000s BC, the warlike Messenians had conquered the Aegean Islands, the ancient civilization of Crete, and much more of the southwestern Anatolia coastline. This expansion put them on the doorstep of another empire, which is the Hittites. Feuding between the Hittites and Messenians was nothing new at the point, and with the two civilizations' spheres of influence inch closer and closer to one another, total war was a possibility between them. In this climate, northwestern Anatolia was beginning to look more and more like a juicy catch for people, a crucial borderland between two warlike expansionist people. Troy itself was strategically crucial for both empires. Therefore, if there ever was a Trojan War, then it likely took place around the 12,000s BCE, at the apex of Messenian territorial expansion, and was surely an attempt by the Messenians to secure a foothold against their Hittite rivals. Such geopolitically crucial conflict could well have served as the basis from which the legend of the Iliad was born.

based on the discovery of an inscribed seal at the site of Hisalik by modern archaeologists, the modern consensus is that the Trojans themselves were Luwian, an Anatolian people closely related to the Hittites. While the Trojans of the Iliad appear to follow the religious rites of the Greeks' Olympian gods, other clues to their Luwian Anatolian culture can be found in the Homer's epic, the Iliad. For example, the name of the king Priam, for example, is likely derived from the Luwian title Pariamua, which means exceptionally courageous, while his son Paris, the name likely originates from Paritsitsis, another attested title among the Luwian of unknown meaning. In the Iliad, Priam practices polygamy, a custom commonly associated with Bronze Age Anatolian kings. While Paris is a renowned marksman, drawing parallels to Anatolian warriors who, unlike their Greeks, they actually were excellent archers. Furthermore, the young prince's characterization as a vain and effeminate pretty boy may be the legacy of the Messenians' outlook on the culture of the Anatolians, which they reductively saw as more hedonistic than their own. And perhaps, dear listeners, the most compelling parallel we can draw belongs to Helen, the face that launched 1,000 ships. Noble women of Hittite-related cultures tended to have more freedom and more political influence than their Greek contemporaries. Homeric tradition relate that Helen was whisked away by her home in Sparta by the goddess of love Aphrodite, and delivered to Paris to be his bride. In the truth, if there ever was a real Helen, she may be and she will have been a Messenian queen of Spartan origin. However, her elopement with a Trojan prince was certainly not born of godly intervention, but likely the result of an ambitious woman seeking to escape the confines of Greek social norms by fleeing to a land where freedom and power were more possible. Overall, the surviving glimpses of Luwian Hittite culture among the Trojan nobles of the Iliad all point to the fact that Homer was indeed telling a mythicized version of the war that happened between Proto-Greeks and Anatolians, albeit from distorted perspective of Greek living 400 years after the conflict.

And dear listeners, other kernels of reliable historiography in Homer's writings and added further evidence that this great war of Troy took place in real life, dear listeners. In Book 2 of the Iliad, the seminal poet lists off the contingents of allies that united Greek army, a list that has a remarkable amount of similarities to the locations of late Mycenaean archaeological sites. Later, Homeric tradition relayed that when the Greeks returned from Troy, their country fell into chaos and infighting, which corresponds with the fact that our presumed date for the Trojan War takes place right before the Bronze Age collapse. Perhaps the conquest of Troy was a last-ditch effort by the kings of Mycenae to preserve their power and prestige before their civilization crumbled into dust. It is not only Greek sources that shed evidence of a great clash at Troy. Surviving Hittite texts are full of many mentions of a people called Hiawa people, particularly their role in aiding the Asuwa rebellion, a confederation of Hittite client cities on the west coast of Anatolia, including a certain Willosia, that rose up in revolt against their imperial overlords around 1500 BC. Willosia was almost certainly Troy, the city of Troy, and its name could be from where the Greek name for a city, Ilios, was derived. Meanwhile, the Ahiawa were of course the Mycenaeans, always eager to help anyone willing to rebel against their Hittite rivals. The word Ahiawa itself is probably a corruption of the word Achaeans. As compelling as it might be to link the Asuwa rebellion to the Trojan War, it is unlikely match for a few reasons. Firstly, Hittite records claim that the Greeks and Trojans were allied in this conflict. Secondly, the insurrection was eventually crushed by the Hittite king, Tudelia II. Finally, this conflict took place 200 years before the Trojan War most likely happened. However, the existence of these battles in the Hittite records shows that the struggle between them and the Mycenaeans for the city of Troy was well underway by the mid-Bronze Age, making it very possible that the Proto-Greeks would try to establish control over the city again in later centuries.

We've now accumulated a healthy amount of historical literary evidence that the Trojan War could well have been happened, dear listeners. But does the archaeological evidence line up with the clues left behind the ancient chronicles? Despite Schliemann's initial bungling, the excavation site was thankfully taken over in 1890 by more competent Wilhelm Dobfeld. Unlike Schliemann, who dug down as far as he could, Dobfeld focused his efforts on the excavation of the comparatively newer layer of Troy 6. Through painstaking labor, he managed to unveil the remains of an elevated citadel that had once boasted high walls and towers of stone and large houses within it, for the rich and the powerful, dated to have been inhabited from 1700s to the 1250 BC. Troy 6 fit well into the timeline of Homer's War. However, evidence of its eventual destruction pointed not to an invasion of Messenian or Greek, but rather a natural disaster. Earthquake! This revelation shook the scholarly world and led many to create fringe theories that the destruction of Troy in the Iliad was not a literal war, but instead a metaphor. Poseidon was the Olympian god of earthquakes, and the horse was his sacred beast. Could it be that the iconic wooden horse that destroyed Troy was not a physical object, but Messenian chronicles interrupting Troy's natural destruction as a manifestation of Poseidon's wrath? Maybe. These theories would persist until the 1930s, when an American archaeologist named Carl Belligan took charge at the Hesalic site, and his work centered around the site of Troy 7, and revealed something remarkable. First, Troy 7 was not a new city at all, but the same city as Troy 6, rebuilt upon the same foundations after the earthquake. Secondly, its existence was punctuated by war. Within what had once been a fortified citadel, houses that had once belonged to individual wealthy families were now subdivided, as if made to house an influx of refugees. The Petheo that had once stored grain, drinks, and olive oil were buried to make them last longer. All signs pointed to the fact that Troy 7 was a city under siege. Belligan also found signs of fire damage and arrowheads potentially of the Messenians' make. Belligan's discoveries could be built upon in 1988, when the excavation of Manfred Kroffmann of the site of Troy 7 revealed that all archaeologists who had come before him had barely scratched the surface. While they had focused their excavation around Troy's elevated citadel and the main palace, Kroffmann's meticulous team revealed that the existence of an entire massive lower city, complete with homes, walls, and underground water systems that had been used by the Trojans for 1,000 years. Like the citadel above it, the lower city displayed a scene of desperation. Evidence of fire damage was widespread, arrowheads were embedded into the walls of homes, skeletons of dead remains unburied, and piles of sling stones lay on the streets of the city, defenders to hurl upon the enemy invaders invading their home. It was almost certainly war that brought down the city of Troy sometime in the early 12th century BC. So, dear listeners of the UIB FM, 101.5 listeners of the History Hour show, I've been telling you a lot of facts about the city they discovered, about the things they discovered in the city, and about the people who used to live in that era of time. So, did that legendary duel between Achilles and the Greeks and Hector of the Trojans really happen? Well, most likely not, but was there a great city of Troy? The evidence, both literary and archaeologically, tells us almost certainly, yes, there was a city of Troy, and Troy actually existed. Finally, did an armada of Greek warriors ever sail across the Aegean Sea and do battle upon its mighty walls?
that we may never know for sure, dear listeners. Because of the evidence we have, we lost a lot of our history. But as archaeologists continue to explore the remains of the once great ancient city, it became evident that there is some truth about Homer's legend, the Iliad. And this was our episode for today. I really enjoyed bringing you all of these information. I hope that you enjoyed. I hope you dive deep into the city of Troy and think about it. Do you think really the Troy War happened and the Troy horse and all of these things like the movie? Or maybe not. Well, we keep looking for answers because we don't have the answers yet. But I hope that one day we know all of the story. Thank you so much, dear listeners, for tuning in. Remember that the History Hour show by me, Mustafa Al-Ash'a, is always on every Friday and Saturday at 2 p.m. So I will see you next episode, and I wish you a happy and a great day. Bye.

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إذاعة الجامعة الأمريكية من بغداد تجمع بين الإبداع والتميز 101.5.

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1: Behold the king. 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

If you are a leader, foster a culture of open dialogue. Mental Health First Aid suggests that normalizing conversations about mental health in the workplace can reduce stigma and promote well-being. Leaders sharing their experiences can encourage openness to employees. 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
1: Lost in emotion, mama's youngest. 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But not me, I felt it all and couldn't function. Seeing you that day, telling you my plans, but I was leaving you that day. It was in God's hands. Yeah, was it Elon's waiting to get with me? On my way to Texas, that's when Virginia hit me. And I realized in that instant, our last conversation, you was against it. Told you I was going to church for Thanksgiving. I heard what I wanted to hear, but didn't.

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1: Your car was in the driveway, I knew you were home. By the third knock, a chill ran through my bones. The way you missed mama, I guess I should have known. 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Found you in the kitchen, scriptures in the den. Half-written texts that you never got to send. Combing through your dresser drawer, where do I begin? Posting noted Bible quotes, were you preparing then? I can hear your voice now, I can feel your presence. 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You gave me your blessing. The way you spelled it out, there's an L in every lesson. 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Shared you with my friends, the pops they never had. You lived for our fishing trips, damn, I had a dad. 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

0: 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You'll see.
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ويانا ما تسمع وبس، فكر تغير وتستمتع. أيو أي بي أف أم 101.5.

Productivity is about knowing what to prioritize, while business is about saying yes to everything and losing control of your time.

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AYBFM. 5, 4, 3, 2, 1, 0. We turn it on. 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

Believe it or not, mental health is a universal right. The Iraqi public health law emphasizes the state's commitment to psychological and mental health care. Don't let the social stigma stop you. If you have a toothache, you go to the dentist. If you have anxiety, see a consoler. 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

all get quiet. AYBFM. 5, 4, 3, 2, 1, 0. We turn it on. 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

The human being is a creature that seeks goals. 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

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NUYBFM 101.5 adds rhythm to your masterpiece.

In hot climate, thicker oils protect the engine better, while the colder regions require oils that flew quickly during the startup.

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Happiness can be found even in the darkest times. 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A1BFM 101.5.

They say history repeat itself. And at AUIBFM, we take you on that ride. From the battles and ideas that change the world, to the moments that feel just like today, it's all part of a long journey. Tune in to the History Hour. Every battle, every discovery, and every invention that shape our world, it's all part of a History Hour. 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

إذاعة الجامعة الأمريكية من بغداد تجمع بين الإبداع والتميز 101.5.

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